0: The Symphony No. 40 from Wolfgang Amadeus Mozart, his penultimate symphonic work. That was performed for us by the musicians of the Louvre under the baton of Mark Minkowski. It's 8:29. 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
0: All right, we'll go next to the Piano Concerto No. 4 in G minor, Opus No. 40. This from composer Sergei Rachmaninoff. Pianist Simon Terchesky performs with the Royal Liverpool Philharmonic, conducted by Vasily Petrenko.

the frenetic finish to Sergei Rachmaninoff's Piano Concerto No. 4 in G minor, Opus No. 40. Vasily Petrenko conducted the Royal Liverpool Philharmonic and featured pianist Simon Terpceski. It's almost 8:58 here in the nation's capital. 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I'm your host, Marcus Pfeiffer, here until midnight with you. And for now, we're going to go back to the year 1718 for Georg Philipp Telemann's Trio No. 4, performed by the Camerata Cologne.

0: And that was Georg Philipp Telemann's Trio No. 4, performed tonight by the Camerata Cologne. It's 9:06 here in the nation's capital. This is WETA 90.9 Washington and WGMS 89.1 Hagerstown. 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
0: And in honor of the 193rd birthday yesterday of Johannes Brahms, here is his Piano Concerto No. 2, just under 51 minutes in length. Pianist Sir Stephen Huff performs with the BBC Symphony Orchestra, conducted by Sir Andrew Davis.

Johannes Brahms Piano Concerto No. 2, performed for us by pianist Sir Stephen Hough with the BBC Symphony Orchestra, conducted by Sir Andrew Davis. And the Cathedral Choral Society is performing a work by Brahms on Sunday, May 17th at the Washington National Cathedral. That work is entitled Liebesliederwalzes. You can find out more at their website, cathedralchoralsociety.org. 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Well, let's continue the music from the Baroque here. This is the overture to Teazzone from composer Antonio Vivaldi, performed for us by Modo Antiquo under the baton of Federico Maria Sardelli.

0: The overture to Il Teozzone from composer Antonio Vivaldi. Federico Maria Sardelli conducted Modo Antiquo in that performance. It is 10:04 in the nation's capital. I'm Marcus Pfeiffer, your host. 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
0: And now on to the music of Hector Berlioz. This is The Roman Carnival, performed by the Baltimore Symphony Orchestra under the baton of David Zinman.

The Roman Carnival from composer Hector Berlioz, performed for us by the Baltimore Symphony Orchestra, conducted by David Zinman. It's 10:15. This is WETA Classical, and I'm going to jump us right back into the Baroque. This is Johann Sebastian Bach's Partita No. 4 in D major, BWV 828, performed by pianist Jeremy Denk.

from Johann Sebastian Bach, his Partita No. 4 in D major, BWV 828, performed by pianist Jeremy Denk. It's 1046, 54 degrees outside right now, mostly clear here, passing clouds, few passing clouds along the way. And as it refreshes, we will see how the rest of the weekend goes. I think it's on its way, so maybe I'll come back to that. Edvard Grieg's work is up next. This is his Lyric Suite, Opus No. 54. Nema Järvi conducts the Gothenburg Symphony Orchestra.

0: And that was Edvard Grieg's Lyric Suite, Opus 54, performed by the Gothenburg Symphony Orchestra under Nema Järvi. It's 11:05, and this is WETA 90.9 Washington and WGMS 89.1 Hagerstown. And in this last hour, I'll have works by Saverio Mercadante, Franz Schubert, and Frederic Chopin.
1: Sea, Earth, and Heaven. On this month's NSO Showcase, we take you on an odyssey through the glories of nature and beyond. Mendelssohn's Hebrides Overture makes a splash, followed by Beethoven's Pastoral Symphony, while Mahler's Fourth Symphony offers a child's vision of heaven. Finally, Wagner's cursed hero finds true love and redemption in the Overture to the Flying Dutchman. I'm Nicole Lacroix. 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
0: Let's go next to the Flute Concerto No. 4 in G Major from composer Saverio Mercadante. Flutist Patrick Galois performs with the Sinfonia Finlandia Yveskylä.

The Flute Concerto No. 4 in G Major from composer Saverio Mercadante. That was Patrick Galois performing on the flute and leading the Sinfonia Finlandia Iveskela. It's 11:22 and this is WETA Classical. Let's spend the next half hour together with the Unfinished Symphony of Franz Schubert, his Symphony No. 8. Giuseppe Sinopoli conducts the Philharmonia Orchestra.

The Symphony No. 8 from composer Franz Schubert, the Unfinished Symphony, performed for us tonight by the Philharmonia Orchestra, conducted by Giuseppe Sinopoli. It's 11:51. Marcus Pfeiffer, your host here for another few minutes. This is WETA Classical. Let's go now to Frédéric Chopin's Impromptu in G-flat Major, Opus 51, performed by pianist Marie Pariah.

The Impromptu in G flat major, Opus 51, from composer Frédéric Chopin. That was performed for us tonight by pianist Murray Pariah. We're just at about midnight on this Friday, May 8th. We have music coming to you throughout the night. I'm Marcus Pfeiffer, and you're listening to WETA Classical. Have a great weekend.

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1: And it's music through the night. As our weekend begins, it's Saturday now. The music continues on WETA Classical. I'm Bill Bukowski. Thank you for listening. Thank you always, too, for your support. An early Beethoven string quartet coming up. Also, music of Mozart for solo piano, work that he composed right around the time that he wrote his Symphony No. 36. We'll talk about that coming up. We've also got selections by Mussorgsky, Tchaikovsky later on. But let's get started with a little chamber concerto in A minor by Antonio Vivaldi in a performance featuring Matthias Mauta playing recorder with Rebel, led by Jörg Michael Schwartz.

The recorder there played by Matthias Mauta and Jörg Michael Schwartz leading the Ensemble Rebel, a chamber concerto in A minor by Antonio Vivaldi on WETA Classical. Going to stay in the chamber music milieu for the rest of this hour. An early string quartet by Ludwig van Beethoven from his Opus 18 set, the String Quartet No. 5 in A major. It's played by the Miro Quartet.

The String Quartet No. 5 in A Major from Ludwig van Beethoven's first collection of string quartets. The performance was by the Miro Quartet, WETA Classical. Wolfgang Amadeus Mozart's Piano Sonata No. 13 in B flat is sometimes called Linz. It was composed right around the same time as his Linz Symphony, the Symphony No. 36. The Piano Sonata No. 13, played by Maria Joao Pires.

0: Wolfgang Amadeus Mozart's Piano Sonata No. 13 in B-flat, sometimes called the Linz Sonata, in a performance by Maria Joao Pires on WETA Classical.
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That just might be my favorite piece of morning music, or music for an early morning, let's say. That was Dawn on the Moscow River, the overture to Modest Mussorgsky's historical operatic drama, Kovanchina. Mikhail Pletnyov led the Russian National Orchestra. I'm Bill Bukowski, pleased to be with you tonight. Adam Fischer and the Austro-Hungarian Haydn Orchestra play a Symphony No. 23 in G major by Franz Joseph Haydn.

The Symphony No. 23 in G Major by Franz Joseph Haydn with the Austro-Hungarian Haydn Orchestra, conducted by Adam Fischer. What a delightful work that was, too. Happy to be able to present it to you here on WETA Classical. The Classical Symphony at its finest, and here's the Romantic Symphony at its finest. It's the Symphony No. 2 in C Minor by Pyotr Ilyich Tchaikovsky, and we'll hear a performance by the St. Louis Symphony Orchestra under Leonard Slatkin.

0: Leonard Slatkin led the St. Louis Symphony Orchestra in the Symphony No. 2 in C minor by Pyotr Ilyich Tchaikovsky on WETA Classical. Classical for Washington. Music of Rachmaninoff coming up.
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One of the many keyboard pieces by Francois Couperin and a guitar transcription there by David Russell. That was a piece called Les Sylvanes. It's music on an early Saturday here at WETA Classical. I'm Bill Bukowski. Thank you so much for joining me. A performance of Sergei Rachmaninoff's final symphony, the Symphony No. 3 in A minor, one of the great recordings of this work, the Royal Concertgebouw Orchestra of Amsterdam, conducted by Vladimir Ashkenazy.

The Symphony No. 3 in A minor by Sergei Rachmaninoff with the Royal Concertgebouw Orchestra of Amsterdam, conducted by Vladimir Ashkenazy. WETA Classical, the music continues. I'm Bill Bukowski. Thank you for joining me. Chopin and Chabrier coming up in a piece by Melanie Boni called Forest Scenes. It's played by the Ambacher Chamber Ensemble.

0: From Melanie Boney, the work called Forest Scenes, played by the Ambaca Chamber Ensemble on WETA Classical. Stay with us. Performances by the Montreal Symphony and the Vienna Philharmonic coming up.
1: 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We're classical for Washington.

The Joyous March by Emmanuel Chabrier with the Montreal Symphony Orchestra, led by Charles Dutoit, WETA Classical. Certainly hope you're having a good day so far. I'm glad you could join me for a bit of music to greet the new day. I'm Bill Bukowski. Chopin's piano concertos come from the early part of his career. Here's the Concerto No. 1 in E minor with Long Long and the Vienna Philharmonic, conducted by Zubin Mehta.

The Piano Concerto No. 1 in E minor by Frédéric Chopin, with Long Long at the keyboard, Zubin Mehta leading the Vienna Philharmonic on WETA Classical. Mozart's Gran Partita coming up, and the Talis Fantasia by Ray Vaughan Williams in a little while. Up next, it's a waltz by Johann Strauss Jr. called Wine, Women, and Song. We'll hear Zubin Mehta conducting the Vienna Philharmonic once again.

0: He who loves not wine, women, and song remains a fool his whole life long. Bit of doggerel that inspired Johann Strauss Jr. to compose that waltz called Wine, Women, and Song. We heard the Vienna Philharmonic, directed by Zubin Mehta.
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One of the many keyboard sonatas by Domenico Scarlatti, number 450 in the Kirkpatrick catalog, a sonata in G minor played by Sarondras Schiff. Bill Bukowski here. Thank you for joining me on this early Saturday morning for music on WETA Classical. Sir Neville Mariner leads members of the Academy of St. Martin in the Fields in the Gran Partita, the Serenade No. 10 in B-flat major by Wolfgang Amadeus Mozart.

The Serenade No. 10 in B flat major for winds and double bass by Wolfgang Amadeus Mozart, the one we know and love as the Gran Partita. Sir Neville Mariner led members of the Academy of St. Martin in the Fields on WETA Classical. Music for winds, and now, for you, music for strings with André Previn and the Royal Philharmonic Orchestra. It's the Fantasia on a Theme by Thomas Tallis by Ralph Vaughan Williams.

0: The Fantasia on a Theme by Thomas Tallis by Raphon Williams, with the strings of the Royal Philharmonic Orchestra, conducted by Andre Previn, on WETA Classical, Classical for Washington.
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Leopold Stokowski arrangement of the famous minuet by Luigi Boccherini. Wolfgang Sawallisch led the Philadelphia Orchestra this early Saturday morning at WETA Classical, and the music continues. Bill Bukowski here for just a little while longer as we greet the new day with a London Symphony by Franz Joseph Haydn, the Symphony No. 99 in E-flat major. The Royal Concertgebouw Orchestra of Amsterdam, directed by Nicolaas Harnoncourt.

The Symphony No. 99 in E-flat Major by Franz Joseph Haydn, with the Royal Concertgebouw Orchestra of Amsterdam, conducted by Nicolaas Harnoncourt, WETA Classical. Antonio Vivaldi's The Four Seasons, the first four concertos from his 12 concerto set Opus 8, The Trial of Harmony and Invention. Let's hear the Autumn Concerto, the Concerto No. 3 in F Major, with Anna-Sophie Mutter and the Trondheim Soloists.

That was the Autumn Concerto in F major, the Concerto No. 3 from the Four Seasons by Antonio Vivaldi on WETA Classical, violinist Anna-Sophie Mutter performing with and directing the Trondheim soloists. I'm Bill Bukowski, and I thank you for joining me for this part of the music on this Saturday morning, and there's more music to come after a quick break at 6. Do stay with us. The Empire Brass and music of Giovanni Gabrielli.

0: Musica of Giovanni Gabrielli from the early years of the 17th century, a canzone number 16, Music for Brass by Gabrielli, played by the Empire Brass on WETA Classical.
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2: America 250, a classical portrait. This is considered the first piece of classical music by an American-born composer, and it was composed by one of the signers of the Declaration of Independence, Francis Hopkinson. In 1761, while he was based in London, Benjamin Franklin worked with a local glassblower to develop the glass harmonica, a highly sophisticated instrument based on the dinner table activity of rubbing the rim of a glass to produce an otherworldly, shimmering sound. Thomas Jefferson was an accomplished violinist who liked to have friends over to play music at Monticello. He was particularly fond of the work of Carlo Antonio Campioni. Jefferson ordered all of his published music and played it frequently. But the revolution that Jefferson, Hopkinson, Franklin, and the other founders spearheaded wasn't being fought to the sound of violins and glass harmonicas. Many people involved in the war might have lived and died having only heard two instruments, the fife and the drum. The fifers and drummers could be as young as 10 years old and as old as 18, and they played a very important role in the war since they could be heard above the din of battle. There were specific instructions and signals encoded into the music. These musicians literally set the pace for the fighting. We'll now hear a march that was composed in that fateful month of July 1776. While the founding fathers gathered in Philadelphia to sign the Declaration of Independence, 20-year-old Wolfgang Amadeus Mozart wrote this march, not for a battle, but for a wedding. Its elegance and decorum might give the impression that Europeans were blissfully unaware of the tumultuous developments across the Atlantic, but that's not true. There was one European polymath who decided that artistic statements weren't sufficient, and he actually helped arm the American revolutionaries. That was the playwright Pierre-Augustin de Beaumarchais, best known for writing the plays The Barber of Seville and The Marriage of Figaro. The defeat of the British in the Battle of Saratoga in 1777 was made possible by the firepower supplied by Beaumarchais, which helped turn the tide of the war toward the rebels. This is an adaptation of an Irish jig that became known as Jefferson and Liberty. To learn more about America 250, please go to WETAClassical.org. I'm James Jacobs.
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3: 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Thank you so much for tuning in. Let's begin the morning with music by 20th century Russian composer Dmitri Kabalevsky. One of his best known works is the opera Kolos Brunion, an opera from 1938. Here's the overture with the Russian National Orchestra, Mikhail Pletnev, conducting.

0: On WETA Classical, an opera overture by Dmitri Kabalevsky. That's the overture from Kolas Brunion, and we heard Mikhail Pletnev conducting the Russian National Orchestra.
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0: Paul Lewis is among the great pianists who have recorded all of the sonatas of Ludwig van Beethoven. His came out on the Harmonia Mundi label over a period of years. I want to say it was between 2005 and 2009. From that collection, here is Beethoven's Piano Sonata No. 21, the Waldstein.

On WETA Classical, Paul Lewis playing Ludwig van Beethoven's Piano Sonata No. 21, Opus 53. On WETA Classical, Paul Lewis playing Ludwig van Beethoven's Piano Sonata.

0: as Choral Showcase celebrates America 250, a classical portrait. I'm Bill Bukowski, and I hope you'll join me tomorrow evening at 9 on WETA Classical.
1: Bernhard Heinrich Russell was born in Finland in 1775. That makes him about 5 years younger than Beethoven, if you're looking for a historical context. He lived much of his life in the Swedish capital of Stockholm, where he died in 1838. Here is the Clarinet Concerto No. 1 in E-flat major by Bernhard Heinrich Russell, and we'll hear Alan Francis conducting the London Symphony Orchestra. The clarinet soloist is Thea King.

0: On WETA Classical, the Clarinet Concerto No. 1 in E-flat major by late 18th, early 19th century Finnish-Swedish composer Bernhard Heinrich Roussel. Thea King was the clarinet soloist in that performance with the London Symphony Orchestra, conducted by Alan Francis.
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Consortium Classicum, playing music by Joseph Haydn, a duet from his opera Der Ritter Roland, Knight Roland, also known as Orlando Palladino, arranged for wind ensemble, or harmonie as it would have been known in Haydn's world, by Franz Josef Rozyniak. I'm Evan Keeley. Thank you for joining me this morning on WETA 90.9 Washington and WGMS 89.1 Hagerstown. Here is Daniel Barenboim conducting the Chicago Symphony Orchestra, and this is Scheherazade by Nikolai Rimsky-Korsakov.

0: on WETA Classical, Scheherazade by Nikolai Rimsky-Korsakov. That was the Chicago Symphony Orchestra under the direction of Daniel Barenboim.
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0: Here is Matthias Bommert conducting the London Mozart Players. This is the Symphony No. 7, La Chasse, The Hunt, music by English composer John Marsh.

0: English composer John Marsh, born in 1752, died in 1828, and that was his Symphony No. 7. Matthias Bommert conducted that performance with the London Mozart Players. I'm Evan Keeley. Thank you for joining me this morning on WETA 90.9 Washington, WGMS 89.1 Hagerstown, and W205BL 88.9 Frederick.
1: Mozart's early grand and choral opera, Idomeneo, is presented by Washington Concert Opera on May 9th. An ancient Greek myth of the king of Crete who makes a deal with Neptune for safe passage and then faces horrific consequences. This performance with Amanda Forsyth, David Portillo, and Stephanie Dosh is led by Artistic Director Anthony Walker. WETA Classical is media sponsor of this performance by Washington Concert Opera at Lisner Auditorium this evening at 6 o'clock. Details at concertopera.org.
0: Among the critters we find in the bestiary, that is The Carnival of the Animals by Camille Saint-Saëns, are two pianists. And in this performance, those pianists are Ian Brown and Susan Tomes, and they're joined here by the Nash Ensemble of London.

0: Camille Saint-Saëns did not want that piece published in his lifetime. I think he was anxious that he would not be considered a serious composer, having written that fun and delightful music, but we can appreciate both the very serious and very humorous sides of Camille Saint-Saëns, and in the latter case, Carnival of the Animals was performed there by the Nash Ensemble with pianists Ian Brown and Susan Tomes.
1: I'm Deborah Lou Harder for The Met. Tune in for a dazzling performance from last fall, Donizetti's La Fille du Régiment. Erin Morley stars as Marie, the girl raised by a regiment of soldiers, opposite Lawrence Brownlee as the love-struck Tonio. They're joined by Susan Graham and Peter Kallmann, conducted by Giacomo Sagrapanti. The Daughter of the Regiment, today on the Robert K. Johnson Foundation Metropolitan Opera International Radio Network.
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0: As Mozart himself would have done, pianist Yevgeny Kissin leads the ensemble from the keyboard. In this case, the ensemble is Cremerata Baltica, and the music is Mozart's Piano Concerto No. 20.

Wolfgang Amadeus Mozart, arguably presaging the Romantic period, perhaps, in that rather romantic piano concerto, the Piano Concerto in D minor number 20. And in that performance, Yevgeny Kissin led Kremerata Baltica from the keyboard.

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1: I'm Evan Keeley. Wonderful to be with you. Music now by Johannes Brahms. This is the Symphony No. 2, and we will hear Kurt Mazur conducting the New York Philharmonic.

0: On WETA Classical, the Symphony No. 2 by Johannes Brahms. We heard Kurt Mazur conducting the New York Philharmonic. 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
1: On the next Front Row Washington, it's a celebration of Francis Poulenc, wind instruments, and his influence. From their November 2024 Poulenc's Homage to Winds concert at the Barnes at Wolf Trap, we'll hear the Chamber Music Society of Lincoln Center performing music featuring winds by Ludwig van Beethoven, Reinhold Glier, Bohuslav Martinu, Carl Reinecke, and of course, Francis Poulenc. I'm John Banther. Join me for Front Row Washington, Monday night at 9 on WETA Classical.
0: Czech composer Josef Fiala was born in 1748, died in 1816. Here is an oboe concerto in B-flat major by Josef Fiala. This recording from 1986 features conductor František Vaňár with the Prague Chamber Orchestra, and the oboe soloist is Jiří Krejčí.

0: Oboist Jerzy Krejci with the Prague Chamber Orchestra, conducted by František Vaňár. That was an oboe concerto in B-flat major by Josef Fiala.
1: On the next episode of America 250, A Classical Portrait, we explore the musical gifts of three founding fathers, listen carefully for what the fifes and drums are trying to tell us, and check in with how Europe felt about our revolution. Wednesday afternoon at 2 on WETA Virtuoso.

Dean Lamon conducting Tafelmusik. That was the opening movement of the Concerto Grosso Opus 3 No. 6 by George Frideric Handel. I'm Evan Keeley. Thank you so much for joining me this morning on WETA 90.9 Washington and WGMS 89.1 Hagerstown. Sir Simon Rattle and the Vienna Philharmonic recorded all of the Beethoven symphonies in 2002. They were live recordings made at the Große Musikvereinsaal in Vienna, and these recordings came out in 2003 on the EMI label. From that collection, here is Beethoven's Symphony No. 6, the Pastoral.

0: On WETA Classical, Ludwig von Beethoven's Symphony No. 6, the Pastoral Symphony. That was Sir Simon Rattle conducting the Vienna Philharmonic.
1: Sea, Earth, and Heaven. On this month's NSO Showcase, we take you on an odyssey through the glories of nature and beyond. Mendelssohn's Hebrides Overture makes a splash, followed by Beethoven's Pastoral Symphony, while Mahler's Fourth Symphony offers a child's vision of heaven. Finally, Wagner's cursed hero finds true love and redemption in the Overture to the Flying Dutchman. I'm Nicola Croix. 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
0: Here is Zubin Mehta conducting the Israel Philharmonic. This is the Hungarian Rhapsody No. 2 by Franz Liszt.

0: Franz Liszt on WETA Classical. That was the Hungarian Rhapsody No. 2. We heard the Israel Philharmonic, conducted by Zubin Mehta.
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0: I'm Evan Keeley. Thank you for tuning in to WETA 90.9 Washington and WGMS 89.1 Hagerstown. 2006 was still fairly early in the performing and recording career of violinist Julia Fischer. Still going strong 20 years later, she just had an album out last year. In fact, I think it was on the Hensler Classics label, Music of Isai. She was 22 years old in 2006 when she made this recording with Jakob Kreitzberg and the Netherlands Chamber Orchestra of the Violin Concerto No. 1 by Wolfgang Amadeus Mozart.

On WETA Classical, the Violin Concerto No. 1, Kerschel 207 by Wolfgang Amadeus Mozart. We heard Jakob Kreutzberg conducting the Netherlands Chamber Orchestra, and the violin soloist was Julia Fischer. You'll know this piece, an overture by Pyotr Ilyich Tchaikovsky, in this performance by the St. Petersburg Kirov Orchestra, joined by members of the Royal Dutch Marine Band.

0: On WETA Classical, the 1812 Overture by Pyotr Ilyich Tchaikovsky. That was the St. Petersburg Kirov Orchestra and members of the Royal Dutch Marine Band.
1: 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I'm Bill Bukowski, and I hope you'll join me tomorrow evening at 9 on WETA Classical.
0: Here is Adam Fischer conducting the Austro-Hungarian Haydn Orchestra. This is the Symphony No. 59
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0: Here is Adam Fischer conducting

The Symphony No. 50 by Joseph Haydn. That was the Austro-Hungarian Haydn Orchestra under the direction of Adam Fischer. I'm Evan Keeley. I've so enjoyed sharing the music with you this morning on WETA Classical. Matthew Dayton will be your host in just a few minutes. Stay with us.

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1: Opera isn't always dramatic or filled with sorrow, lost love. It's sometimes lighthearted, comedic, and fun. Hello, I'm Linda Carducci. We'll hear an example on the Saturday Opera Matinee from the Metropolitan Opera with La Fille du Régiment, The Daughter of the Regiment, by Gaetano Donizetti. One of the most jolly of operas from this prominent 19th century composer who brought us dramatic pieces like Anna Bolena and Lucia di Lammermoor. But Donizetti also knew his way around comedy. We hear it in his operas The Elixir of Love and Don Pasquale. At the center of La Fille du Régiment is a young orphaned girl, Marie, who was raised by a regiment of French army soldiers. But life throws Marie another challenge when she learns her true identity. This bel canto classic celebrates beautiful singing through lyrical melodies and many vocal challenges. One of the most celebrated arias in the opera is for the lead tenor, Tonio, in his ebullient opera, Ah, mes amis, quel jour de fête. He joyfully announces his enlistment in the army.

0: The charming La Fille du Régiment is the Saturday Opera Matinee broadcast from the Metropolitan Opera in a recorded performance from last fall with singers Aaron Morley and Lawrence Brownlee. 1 o'clock on WETA Classical.
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2: And a very good afternoon to you. Hope you're having a beautiful weekend so far. Happy Mother's Day weekend. Tomorrow is Mother's Day. Today is Saturday, May the 9th. It's 12 o'clock here in the Washington area. I'm Matthew Dayton. Very glad to be sharing the music with you for the rest of the afternoon today here on WETA Classical. 68 degrees right now outside here in the nation's capital. Mostly cloudy skies right now. And we've got showers likely this afternoon. Possible thunderstorm between 4 and 5 p.m. Later on this afternoon. High of 74 is what we can expect today. Looks like 60% chance of rain is what the forecast says so far. Tomorrow we are looking forward to a mostly sunny day with a high of 82. So very nice sunny day with a chance of thunderstorms in the afternoon tomorrow. A little preview probably of what's coming this summer. A regular day in the summertime here is usually hot and sunny, and then chance of thunderstorms in the afternoon. Monday to start next week is going to be another day of showers likely with a high of only 63, and then high of 66 on Tuesday, sunny skies. And in our musical delights this afternoon, we have some wonderful concertos to look forward to a little bit later in this hour from Mendelssohn and Jean-Baptiste Georg Neruda. So that's early romantic and early classical style concertos here in this noon hour before today's opera matinee at 1 o'clock. That'll be Donizetti's La Fille du Régiment, which we just heard about. And after the opera, we'll have some symphonic fun from Mozart, his very last symphony, the Jupiter, as well as another great violin concerto from Berio in the 4 and 5 o'clock hours, respectively. Let's start right now with some French Baroque music from Jean-Philippe Rameau. This is from some dances from his opera ballet, The Surprises of Love, The Musicians of the Louvre, led by Mark Minkowski.

0: dances from Les Surprises d'Amour, The Surprises of Love, an opera ballet by Jean-Philippe Rameau. We heard the Musicians of the Louvre, conducted by Mark Minkowski, in that performance here on WETA Classical.
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0: Well, now we turn to the big concerto features of this noon hour. We begin in the early Romantic period, that's around the 1830s to the 1850s, and one of the most beloved violin concertos of all history, certainly the most popular one, ended up being the most popular one composed in that early Romantic period, was the singular violin concerto in E minor of Felix Mendelssohn, completed in 1844 and premiered 1 year later, 1845, by Mendelssohn's close childhood friend, the virtuoso violinist Ferdinand David. He was the soloist in that first performance of this work, and it was David who actually gave Mendelssohn the idea to write a violin concerto back in the late 1830s. They were close friends throughout their lives. It's played for us here by Victoria Mulova, alongside the Revolutionary and Romantic Orchestra under the baton of Sir John Eliot Gardiner.

0: Victoria Mulova, the soloist there with the Revolutionary and Romantic Orchestra under Sir John Elliott Gardiner, for the Violin Concerto in E minor of Felix Mendelssohn. We enjoyed that here on WETA Classical.
1: Some things just go well together, like trumpets and fanfares, peanut butter and jelly, and your smart speaker and WETA Classical. Just tell it to play WETA Classical Radio, and then enjoy the uplifting music. Wherever there's a smart speaker, there's WETA Classical.
0: Now, from an early romantic concerto, we turn to an early classical era one, which early classical era, conveniently, was a span of time about 100 years before the romantic period started. So that's 1740s to about the 1770s. This was a time when the so-called galant style was all the rage in court orchestras, especially in German-speaking lands. And it just so happened that musicians originally hailing from Bohemia, what's now Czechia, took very quickly to this new galant style and really developed it into an international musical expressive language as they emigrated for employment throughout the period of the mid-18th century, employment in court orchestras all across German, French, and Italian lands. One such Czech-born musician who set up shop in the Dresden court, employment in court orchestras all across German, French, and Italian lands. One

qui nous arrive là, c'est le jeune paysan de ce matin.

0: Marie has to leave Tonio and her beloved papas, the men of the 21st Regiment, and go live in the Marquise's chateau. That was Act One of Donizetti's La Fille du Régiment, The Daughter of the Regiment. This Metropolitan Opera performance from last October 31st stars Aaron Morley as Marie, Lawrence Brownlee as Tonio, Susan Graham as the Marquise, and Peter Kallmann as Sergeant Sulpice. Giacomo Sagrepanti conducts the Met Orchestra and chorus.
1: You know, we've heard a great deal of vocal acrobatics and audience laughter, but as always, Donizetti surprises us in the midst of all that mayhem, touching our hearts as Marie and her regimental family are forced to part ways.
0: I'm Deborah Lou Harder, and with me is our commentator, Ira Siff. Coming up in this intermission, we'll hear conversations I had with Aaron Morley and Lawrence Brownlee back in the fall. And we'll hear a recent interview with composer Gabriella Elena Franck, whose opera El Último Sueño de Frida Diego will have its Met premiere this coming Thursday. Stay with us. The 2025-26 season of Metropolitan Opera Broadcasts is sponsored by the Robert K. Johnson Foundation, with generous long-term support from the Annenberg Foundation and Grow at Annenberg, the Cornelia T. Bailey Foundation, the Neubauer Family Foundation, the Vincent A. Stabile Endowment for Broadcast Media, and through contributions from listeners worldwide. We're going to take a short pause now for station identification. 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
2: And a very good afternoon to you once again. Hope you're having a beautiful Mother's Day weekend so far on this Saturday, May the 9th, 2026. It's 29 minutes past 2 o'clock here in the Washington area. I'm Matthew Dayton. I'm very glad to be listening with you, enjoying the opera matinee in which we are in the intermission of right now. Here in the Washington area, it's 70 degrees outside, heading up to a high around 74, according to the forecast, and getting more and more cloudy as the showers get more and more likely this afternoon. We've got 60% chance of showers, possible thunderstorms later on between 4 and 5 o'clock this afternoon. And scattered thunderstorms tonight in the forecast, low 55. And tomorrow we are in for a hot day, high of 82 degrees and mostly sunny with a small chance of thunderstorms in the afternoon tomorrow. And then Monday we'll start off throwing us back into the low 60s for a high of 63 only on Monday, and showers likely there as well. But sunny skies for Tuesday with a high of 66 as we head later into the week. And now we're going to head back to the opera here on WETA 90.9 Washington and WGMS 89.1 Hagerstown, right after we take a look ahead to Sunday evenings From the Top.
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0: We're coming to you from the Metropolitan Opera with a performance from last October, La Fille du Régiment by Gaetano Donizetti, with a libretto by Jules-Henri Vernois de Saint-Georges and Jean-François Alfred Bayard. This production of La Fille du Régiment is by Laurent Pelly, who also designed the costumes. Set design is by Chantal Thomas, lighting design by Joël Adam, choreography by Laura Scozzi, and dialogue by Agathe Mélinon. The revival stage director was Gregory Keller. The production of La Fille du Régiment was made possible by a generous gift from the Annenberg Foundation. The revival was made possible by a gift from C. Graham Berwind III. The Met gratefully acknowledges the support of Marina Kellen French. La Fille du Régiment is a co-production of the Metropolitan Opera, the Royal Opera Covent Garden London, and the Wiener Staatsoper Vienna. Throughout the 2025-26 season, the Met honors Ukraine and its brave citizens as they fight to defend their country and its cultural heritage. The Met C. Graham Berwind III Chorus Director is Tilman Michael. Musical preparation was by Pierre Vallée, Carol Isaac, Joseph Lawson, Benedict Joudois, and Caitlin Trun-Terrell. The prompter was Carol Isaac. The assistant stage directors were Eric Sean Fogel, Abigail Sandler, and Paula Williams. The stage band conductor was Joseph Lawson. The stage manager was Teresa Ganley. Today's broadcast stars soprano Erin Morley in the title role. And Ira, I wish our listeners could see how funny she was on stage. She gave a very tomboyish, rough-and-tumble performance.
1: And you know, I always loved the way Donizetti's vocal writing gives us flashes of Marie's unbridled spunk and grit. There's a reason that audiences love this character and why singers love to play her.
0: Well, Erin visited the Met radio booth last fall, and she talked about preparing for this role.
6: You know, I can really relate to her a lot. You know, I grew up with brothers, and I grew up with lots of boys in my neighborhood, and we used to play basketball together all the time, and I really wanted to be a tough girl when I was little.
0: Really?
6: Also, my dad was in the Army. It's how he paid for medical school. And so I used to wistfully look at all of his gear hanging up in the closet, and I would ask him to tell me stories, and I'd be like, so, like, can you teach me how to do push-ups? And, you know, I really just wanted to be a tough girl. And so I love playing Marie. She is pulling this piece out of my childhood for me that is really satisfying. And I love that, you know, she wins in the end and the audience is so happy for her. So, yeah, it's a total pleasure.
0: Our Laurent Pelly production has a lot of physical comedy. How do you prepare for the athletic nature of it?
6: Yeah. So my practice room in my basement, I had an iron and an ironing board and a bunch of shirts. And I borrowed my son's baseball helmet because I know this production. Marie is never still. And so for me, it's about the physical stamina, but it's also about the coordination of doing five things at once at all times. But this is true of kind of every Nathalie Dessay originated staging, right? Mm-hmm. She left a trail behind her for sopranos to like cry about because it's so difficult. But that's her hallmark. She really needed to tell the story with her body. And I love it. I find it very satisfying to perform that way. But it just takes that much more time and preparation.
0: Could you talk about the demands of bel canto technique in general and how you handle it?
6: I have always felt that singing bel canto is the kind of exercise that makes my voice better. It's always very exposed. There's nowhere to hide, really. And that means you have to be so technically sure. It's a lot about the legato, the line. It's a lot about the expressivity of the language. And I think that the era of bel canto was so successful that we cannot afford to ignore it, right? These composers were celebrities. The singers who they wrote for were celebrities. The audience loved these pieces. And I think there's a reason for that. That's why people go to see the Olympics. They want to see what you've trained your whole life to do.
0: How do you create those long lines?
6: You know, for me, it comes from an emotional place. Il faut partir is the end of Act One, and she's been told she has to leave the regiment, right? And for me, in rehearsal, this became such an emotional moment because I was looking at these chorus men. I've known them for 18 years. I've been singing here for 18 years.
0: Incredible.
6: And some of them were in that very first season that I did Peter Grimes here. And I've watched some of them go on to retire and, you know, saying goodbye to some of them. I don't know, just something hit me where I was like, these are my papas. I need like a reason to sing a legato line. And that's one of those moments where it's inspired by something real.
0: That was Erin Morley, our Marie, in today's broadcast, speaking with me last fall before the season premiere of La Fille du Régiment.
1: Deborah, it's heartwarming how often stars will tell us that after singing here for years, the Met Chorus feels like an extended family to them. And you know, I think that energy finds its way onto the stage.
0: Speaking of singers who've sung here many years, I also got to speak with tenor Lawrence Brownlee back in the fall. Listeners may remember that he ended up taking the stage in three leading bel canto roles in the first half of our season. During our conversation, Larry talked about singing this Italianate style, but in French.
7: one of the great joys of my artistic career was getting the chance to sing Platé in Paris National Opera as the only non-francophone. I grew a lot. And so when I'm singing French now, I feel drawn to it. I feel that it comes natural. I speak fluent Italian, which I'm proud of that, but I speak a decent amount of French too. And being able to deliver the French in the role in a way that's elegant, like a person like Krauss and like Lily Pons and like Ellie Omlin, who sing it so beautifully, that's what I try to do. And so if I can get the freedom and the nuance of the language, the cadence, I think that helps in a way that's different than Italian. The doppi sensi, the double meanings in Italian are a little bit different. And so I approach the comedy with the French language a little bit different.
0: Do you have any secrets to making the audience laugh?
7: I always like to make fun of myself because I think there's comedy in it. And so, yes, I'm not a very tall man, and something that would be a little bit easier for someone else to do on stage that would take me a little more effort, I think brings the comedy. If something's just a bit too high for me, it's funny when I have to really try to jump to reach it or something like that. I don't know. Comedy, I think, is more difficult than tragedy. And over my career, I've tried to develop as a better comic actor, understanding timing, being a good listener on stage when my colleagues are delivering information, trying to be in the moment that it lands at the right time.
0: How do you sing extremely virtuosic music within that comic context?
7: Well, I think the virtuosity is built into it. Obviously, everyone knows about A Mes Amis, the famous aria with nine high Cs, but it's the cork that is popping on the wine bottle or the champagne bottle, and that's how the high C should be delivered, expressing how absolutely elated the character Tony is about getting the chance to marry Marie. It is virtuosic singing, but it's meaningful in that moment.
0: With the aria, I know that everybody kind of waits for it. It's the huge showpiece at the end of Act One. Technically, though, what is your approach?
7: I've always had a high voice, and I had a teacher that told me that it should sound more difficult, but it shouldn't be more difficult. I had a teacher that told me that it should sound more difficult.

0: feel them. The fact that she has shown me that she loves me and I've been given this permission to marry her, I'm absolutely over the moon. They should know that.
1: So, are you thinking about them as you start the aria?
0: I don't think about it. I think about it in the breath before I get there.
1: Okay.
0: I remember I was singing the role not long ago in Paris National Opera, and I was having a little bit more difficulty with the high C's than I had in the past. And so, you know, with age, naturally, stuff like that becomes a little bit more taxing. But I just realized that I was pushing. Mm. I was pushing, and I told myself, don't push. And so you have to make sure that you stay in the moment. But if you can, really be tuned in to what you're saying and what's happening, I think that helps you along the way. It goes along with the technical production of that singing.
1: Tenor Lawrence Brownlee, Artonio, in today's broadcast of La Fille du Régiment.
2: Deborah, during the production's run in the fall, there were multiple nights when Lawrence Brownlee got to the end of a beautifully sung A Mes Amis, only for the audience to demand an encore. He obliged them, and so they were treated to a total of 18 high C's.
1: Remarkable. This Thursday, we'll be welcoming a dynamic opera by acclaimed Pulitzer Prize-winning composer Gabriel Elena Franck to the Met stage. El Último Sueño de Frida y Diego, The Last Dream of Frida and Diego. That would be the Mexican artists Frida Kahlo and Diego Rivera, who had a tempestuous marriage.
2: Gabriel Elena Franck and librettist Nino Cruz explore this famously complex relationship through the lens of magic realism.
1: The opera imagines Diego calling for the deceased Frida on the Day of the Dead. And through the intervention of a goddess and a fellow spirit, the couple have a reunion. Our new production by Deborah Kolker stars Isabel Leonard and Carlos Alvarez in the title roles, joined by Gabriela Reyes and Niels Vandere, with music director Yannick Nézet-Séguin conducting the Met Chorus and Orchestra. I had the pleasure of speaking with Gabriela Elena Franck recently, and we talked about the fact that this opera, which premiered in 2022, is her first in her distinguished career.
3: I had a great deal of experience composing all the things that go into opera. I love writing for the voice and the vocal music I compose, whether it's for piano or for voice and orchestra or for choir and orchestra, was always oriented towards a narrative, towards drama, towards stories. And I think composers that want to go into opera have to enjoy that.
1: What was top of mind in your vision for this work, vocally?
3: The world that Nilo has created is very, very large, first of all. With Frida and Diego, he decided he didn't want to revisit all the things we already know about them. Nilo decided he wanted to create this fantasy and imagine Frida as a spirit. So right away, that's telling me something vocally about her, that perhaps she's not full in her body as a spirit, and she will reunite with her body, not just with Diego, reunite with her body, her ability to paint. So I had different kinds of colors around her voices, depending on whether she was in the world of the living, the world of the dead, or tellingly later, the world of art. So vocally, she has a lot of range as well. Diego is interesting. When we first meet him in the first act, he's about to die. He tries to posture in front of the villagers. Yes, that's me. I'm the great Diego. And then he gets tired. We don't hear Diego as the giant that he must have been until the second act. And so Carlos Alvarez, our wonderful baritone, he's able to saturate his voice with the faded colors of a dying man, and then one who comes to life when he's around his beloved and he starts flirting with her. He's feeling very masculino again. That's in the second act.
1: That really is interesting that you create so many different colors for these characters as the narrative unfolds. Let's talk about your use of the orchestra, because there is a lot of interplay between the land of the dead and then the land of the living, and sort of we're in this in-between world.
3: I set up the challenge for myself that if I pulled out all the vocal lines, all the words, and you just only heard the orchestra, you would still know what scene you were in.
1: Hmm.
3: The orchestra writing had to carry just as much character and advance the plot just as well. To create the different worlds, plus the transition music as you go in from the world of the dead to the world of the living to the world of art, I made it extremely colorful and didn't separate colors per se by world, but came close to that. through all

0: Melodious World is the wonderful instrument you don't hear too much in opera music, which is the marimba, which is one of the quintessential instruments of all of Central America. And so I really fought to have a full grand symphonic marimba, despite the fact that it takes up a lot of real estate in the pit.
1: Let's talk about the chorus, because they're very present in this opera.
0: For me, the choir is the fifth lead. They are not just a Greek chorus, they're participants in the drama. So it's a really robust part, and I really thought about a choir with a luxe sound, a rich sound. This choir here at the Met, they can move very well too while they're singing. So Deborah Kolker, the director, who's a choreographer, has them moving, and it's quite dramatic. They look great and they sound wonderful.
1: The opera has already had runs at renowned houses and now a brand new production at the Met. What's been your experience seeing this work with different casts on different stages?
0: I love the feeling when the opera doesn't belong to me anymore. When a string quartet that I write doesn't belong to me anymore, a piano sonata I write doesn't belong to me. To me, that's the ultimate compliment. This new cast at Met Opera, oh, they are luminous. I could not predict how Isabel Leonard is bringing depth to this, or Carlos Alvarez, or Nils Vander, or Gabriela Reyes. They are all showing me new facets. Now, Yannick, I've worked with a lot, and I know what he can do. So I was saying, I know you're going to surprise me, and that I expect, but it makes me very grateful.
1: Composer Gabriela Elena Franck, whose opera El Último Sueño de Frida y Diego will have its Met premiere on May 14th.
2: What a fascinating opera, a remarkable meditation on the relationship between two giants of the art world.
1: We are so looking forward to it. And just a couple of days after this interview, we heard the exciting news that Gabriela Elena Franck won the Pulitzer Prize for her orchestral work Picaflor, A Future Myth. Congratulations to her. El Último Sueño de Frida Diego will be our live Saturday matinee broadcast on May 30th, when it will also be shown in movie theaters live in HD. Also on stage during the remaining 4 weeks of the Met season are Verdi's La Traviata and Puccini's Turandot. Tickets are available at our box office, by phone at 212-362-6000, or through our website, metopera.org. Our website is also full of information about next season. For instance, Erin Morley will be back as part of an all-star lineup of soloists in our special presentation of Mahler's monumental Eighth Symphony. 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Coming up soon, the conclusion of La Fille du Régiment. And now let's look ahead to next Saturday's matinee broadcast from the Met, selected by you, our radio audience. It's your listener's choice, Verdi's Don Carlo, and a remarkable performance from 1950. The great Jussi Björling stars in the title role of the Crown Prince of Spain, who's tormented by an

0: Fritz Stiedry conducts the Met Orchestra and chorus in Verdi's epic score. Don Carlo, this year's Listener's Choice broadcast, next Saturday from the Metropolitan Opera. We're coming to you from the Metropolitan Opera with a highlight from last fall, La Fille du Régiment, Donizetti's The Daughter of the Regiment. I'm Deborah Lou Harder, commentator Ira Siff is with me, and now let's hear Act Two. This act takes place at the Marquise's chateau. The Marquise has made grand plans for Marie to marry the nephew of the Duchess of Krakenthorpe. But Marie is having a hard time adjusting to her new life. She doesn't really want to be a proper young lady. The Marquise tries to enlist the aid of Sergeant Sulpice, who's at the chateau recovering from an injury. But during Marie's music lesson with the Marquise, Sulpice goads the girl into slipping in a bit of the regimental song. Once Marie is alone, she reflects on how meaningless luxury and status are to her, without the love of Tonio and her regimental papas. Just then, she hears drums approaching. The regiment has come to her rescue. Marie is deliriously happy to be reunited with them. The Marquise is shocked to find her in the arms of Tonio, a common soldier. Tonio stands up for their love, but the Marquise won't be dissuaded. She has a private conversation with Sulpice and confides a shocking secret. Marie is not really her niece. She's her illegitimate daughter. And the girl must make a respectable marriage in order to cover up this shame. Sulpice decides he should reveal this to Marie. The guests arrive for the wedding, and Marie acquiesces now that she knows the Marquise is actually her mother. The marriage contract is about to be signed when suddenly the regiment bursts in again, determined to save their daughter. Everyone is horrified to learn that Marie was a canteen girl. But when she tells them how the regiment raised her and how much they mean to her, the guests are moved, and the Marquise decides she can't sacrifice the girl's happiness. Marie can marry Tonio after all. The Duchess storms off while everyone else joins in a salute to France as the opera ends.
1: This act continues Donizetti's perfect balance between humor and pathos, but we begin with humor. The performative courtesy between the Duchess and the Marquise, and then Marie's voice lesson, one of the comic high points of the opera.
0: Erin Morley has a lot of fun portraying Marie's dislike of the sentimental song she's supposed to be practicing.
1: And when Marie slyly shifts into the regimental song, it's so catchy that the Marquise unwittingly joins in. Eventually, Marie, running through her scales at the Marquise's insistence, bursts into a series of insanely lavish roulades until she loses it and screams. It's a great touch, Donizetti poking fun at his own florid mad scenes.
0: But as you say, there's real pathos in Marie's situation. She's not just being rebellious. She's pining for her military family and her love.
1: Marie has an aria with a heart-tugging cello introduction about the emptiness of this life, and it leads seamlessly into a reprise of her tender farewell to the regiment. So when they appear, it's as if her prayers have been answered, and she sings the joyous cabaletta Salut à la France. There's also a bouncy trio with an operetta-like feel for the blissfully reunited Marie, Tonio, and Sulpice.
0: But again, the next major musical number is soulful. Tonio's aria, as he declares to the Marquise that he joined the army for Marie and loves her more than life itself.
1: Pouring out long legato lines, Tonio begs to reclaim his only treasure and assures the Marquise that Marie shares his love. This contrast to his bravura showpiece in Act One adds such depth to Tonio's character.
0: And later, Marie also stands up for her love, for Tonio, and for her adoptive fathers. Only someone with a heart of stone, like the Duchess of Krakenthorpe, could resist her plea.
1: Donizetti wraps up the happy ending with a full company reprise of that Salut à la France. No wonder the French liked it, so much so that, in fact, Salut à la France became a kind of unofficial national anthem at one point.
0: We'll hear in order of appearance Sandra Oh making her network broadcast debut in the non-singing role of the Duchess of Crackenthorpe, Susan Graham as the Marquise of Berkenfield, Paul Corona as Hortensius, and Stefan Varnier as a notary. Peter Kallman is Sulpice, Aaron Morley is Marie, Lawrence Brownlee is Tonio, and Johann Yi is a corporal. Giacomo Sagripanti conducts the Metropolitan Opera Orchestra and Chorus in this broadcast from October 31st, 2025. This act takes place in the Marquise's Chateau, where there's a lot of dark wood trim and a grand piano. We'll hear the audience laugh during the opening music because the Marquise's maids turn their repetitive dusting and cleaning into a kind of ballet. And soon, our Duchess, Sandra Oh, will make an imperious entrance in long violet gown, jewels, and an elaborate updo. Here's the final act of Donizetti's La Fille du Régiment.

Cabaret, cabaret, cabaret, cabaret, cabaret.

0: Marie Antonio have the blessing of her mother, the Marquise, and her papas, the soldiers of France's 21st Regiment. We've heard Donizetti's La Fille de Régiment, a Metropolitan Opera performance from October 31st, 2025, starring Erin Morley as Marie, Lawrence Brownlee as Tonio, Susan Graham as the Marquise, and Peter Kallmann as Sergeant Sulpice, with a cameo from Sandra Oh as the Duchess of Krakenthorpe. Giacomo Sagripanti conducted the Met Orchestra and chorus.
1: Deborah, it's impossible not to end up humming that Salut à la France over and over after a performance of La Fille du Régiment. But the magic of Donizetti's comedies is the way they also draw us in emotionally. And this weekend, a mother-daughter reunion carries quite a special resonance.
0: Yes, we wish a happy Mother's Day to everyone. I'm Deborah Lou Harder, and our commentator is Iris Siff. The music producer for this pre-recorded broadcast is John Kurzweil. Our broadcast engineers are Christopher Grahan and Ed Hartley. The live broadcast manager is Geza Kudlock. Our senior radio producer and editor is Ellen Keel, and the show producer is Christine Goss, with producers William Berger and Natalie Renfro. We had production assistance from Rachel Gerby and Yolanda Williams. The executive producer is Mia Bongiovanni. The Metropolitan Opera's principal guest conductor is Daniele Rustioni. The Jeanette Lerman-Neubauer music director is Yannick Nézet-Séguin. And the Maria Minetti-Schrem general manager is Peter Gelb. Ira, thanks so much for being with me for this brilliant comedy.
1: Oh, thank you, Deborah. Such great fun. And, well, next week our listeners get to hear a treat they've chosen.
0: Yes, please join us next week for your Listener's Choice broadcast, Verdi's Don Carlo, a performance from 1950 starring Jussi Björling, Delia Rigal, Cesare Siepi, Fedora Barbieri, Robert Merrill, and Jerome Hines, conducted by Fritz Stiedry. That's Saturday, May 16th at 1 p.m. Eastern Time. The 2025-26 season of Metropolitan Opera Broadcasts is sponsored by the Robert K. Johnson Foundation, with generous long-term support from the Annenberg Foundation and Grow at Annenberg, the Cornelia T. Bailey Foundation, the Neubauer Family Foundation, the Vincent A. Stabile Endowment for Broadcast Media, and through contributions from listeners worldwide. 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
2: I hope you enjoyed today's opera matinee. We just heard a performance from last October at the Met of Gaetano Donizetti's delightful comedy La Fille du Régiment, The Daughter of the Regiment, here on WETA 90.9 Washington and WGMS 89.1 Hagerstown. Matthew Dayton here, very glad to be listening with you and sharing the music this afternoon. It's 71 degrees outside here in the nation's capital at 50 minutes past 3 o'clock. And the latest forecast has a smaller chance of rain, only 20% a chance of rain this afternoon, maybe some isolated showers. And still a hot sunny day coming our way for Mother's Day Sunday tomorrow, high of 82 with some scattered showers possibly in the afternoon. That'll be a short-lived taste of summer weather, as Monday of next week will take us back into the mid-60s for the high temperature, and a 60% chance of showers on Monday, but nice and sunny, high of 67 for Tuesday. Coming up in our musical delights this late afternoon, we've got Mozart's Jupiter Symphony, Dvorak Bagatelle's flashy and athletic violin concerto from Berio, and an iconic musical fairy tale from Paul Dukas. All coming up in the next 2 hours and change. We're going to begin with some English pastoral moods from Hubert Parry right after this.
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2: Charles Hubert Hastings Parry, who went by Hubert, was an English gentleman and composer during the end of the 19th and beginning of the 20th century. His style was very beautifully lush and lyrical, and in 1894, Parry's close friend, the Countess of Radnor, commissioned him to write a suite for orchestra, which she would conduct herself. And thus we have one of Parry's most popular works, the Lady Radnor Suite, is played for us here by the English String Orchestra under the baton of William Boughton.

0: music evoking the pastoral beauty of the rolling hills of the English countryside by Charles Hubert Hastings Perry. That was his Lady Radnor Suite from the 1890s, played for us by the English String Orchestra under the baton of William Boughton. We enjoyed that here on WETA 90.9 Washington and WGMS 89.1 Hagerstown.
1: On the next Front Row Washington, it's a celebration of Francis Poulenc, wind instruments, and his influence. From their November 2024 Poulenc's homage to Wynn's concert at the Barnes at Wolf Trap, we'll hear the Chamber Music Society of Lincoln Center performing music featuring Wynn's by Ludwig van Beethoven, Reinhold Glier, Bohuslav Martinu, Carl Reinecke, and of course, Francis Poulenc. I'm John Banther. Join me for Front Row Washington, Monday night at 9 on WETA Classical.
0: Well, now we come to our one and only symphony this afternoon. There will be plenty of symphonic action later on this evening. But if you're only going to have one symphony for an afternoon, this is really a great one to choose. Wolfgang Amadeus Mozart's very last symphony, number 41, known as the Jupiter Symphony. It's not a nickname Mozart gave to the work himself, but it was coined supposedly by the impresario Johann Peter Salomon, who said the opening themes, punctuating elements of downward melodic slides, reminded him of thunderbolts hurled by the Roman god of the skies, Jupiter. And this is certainly an appropriately majestic nickname for such a grand display of symphonic technique and expression that Mozart produced here. It was a real tour de force. Bruno Weil conducts this performance by Tafelmusik.

0: The Tafelmusik Orchestra was led by Bruno Weil for that performance of the Symphony No. 41, the Jupiter Symphony of Wolfgang Amadeus Mozart. We insert that right here on WETA Classical.
1: Sea, Earth, and Heaven. On this month's NSO Showcase, we take you on an odyssey through the glories of nature and beyond. Mendelssohn's Hebrides Overture makes a splash, followed by Beethoven's Pastoral Symphony, while Mahler's Fourth Symphony offers a child's vision of heaven. Finally, Wagner's cursed hero finds true love and redemption in the Overture to the Flying Dutchman. I'm Nicole Lacroix. Join us for NSO Showcase, streaming all month long on WETAClassical.org.
0: Well, now from that grand tour de force symphony, we're turning to a light chamber music among friends type of piece to complete this 4 o'clock hour. In 1879, Antonin Dvorak composed 5 bagatelles. That's a term that means a light, unpretentious instrumental piece for himself and a few of his friends to perform together in a small apartment in Prague. Now, the space was too small for a piano, so Dvorak wrote the music for 2 violins, cello, and a harmonium. A harmonium is a small portable organ. It's a keyboard instrument where the air is produced by hand bellows by the player themselves right on the back of the instrument. And here we have the Ensemble Explorations to play Dvorak's Bagatelles for us.

0: The five bagatelles of Antonin Dvorak were played by Ensemble Explorations, and we enjoyed that here on WETA Classical. That's WETA 90.9 Washington, WGMS 89.1 Hagerstown, and W205BL 88.9 Frederick.
1: On the next episode of America 250, A Classical Portrait, we explore the musical gifts of three founding fathers, listen carefully for what the fifes and drums are trying to tell us, and check in with how Europe felt about our revolution. Wednesday afternoon at 2 on WETA Virtuoso.
0: Thank you so much for tuning in this afternoon. Hope you're having a beautiful Saturday so far. It's 3 minutes past 5 o'clock here in the Washington area. I'm Matthew Dayton, and we're going to hop over to Belgium now, the early Romantic period. That's the 1830s and 40s, whence hailed one of the most prominent violin virtuosos of the time, a violinist composer named Charles-Auguste de Berlioz. He incorporated the flashy new acrobatic techniques of Paganini into the French school of violin playing and really made for a very polished and sophisticated form of violin athleticism, which is on display in this de Berlioz Violin Concerto No. 3. It's played for us by Philippe Quint alongside the Slovak Radio Symphony Orchestra under the baton of Kirk Trevor.

Philippe Quint was the soloist with the Slovak Radio Symphony Orchestra under Kirk Trevor for that performance of the Violin Concerto No. 3 of Charles-Auguste de Berlioz. We enjoyed it here on WETA Classical, where we're going to head to the bottom of the hour now with a little Baroque concerto planter. Here we have the Concerto After Scarlatti No. 12 of Charles Aveson, played for us by Café Zimmermann.

0: The Concerto After Scarlatti, number 12 of Charles Aveson, was played by the Café Zimmermann Orchestra, and we enjoyed that here on WETA Classical. Let's take a look at what's coming up on Sunday evening in the Choral Showcase.
1: This week on Choral Showcase, an American Mass from Leonard Bernstein, a Missa Brevis, and from Alan Hovhaness, a Simple Mass, and from Libby Larson, the Missa Gaia, a Mass for the Earth. Performances by Polyphony, Gloria Dei Cantores, and the Oregon Repertory Singers as Choral Showcase celebrates America 250, a classical portrait. I'm Bill Bukowski, and I hope you'll join me tomorrow evening at 9 on WETA Classical.
0: Now we're going to complete the afternoon hours with some of the most iconic musical storytelling of the late Romantic period. It's really iconic, especially became iconic, especially in the mid-20th century. It's based on a poem by Goethe called Der Zauberlehrling, from 1797 was the poem. And 100 years later, 1897, Paul Dukas told that story in the form of a symphonic poem entitled L'Apprenti Sorcier, better known to us as The Sorcerer's Apprentice. It's played for us here by the Berlin Philharmonic under the baton of James Levine.

0: The Sorcerer's Apprentice, the symphonic poem by Paul Dukas, made most famous perhaps in the 20th century by Walt Disney's great animated cartoon depiction of the story. We heard James Levine conducting the Berlin Philharmonic for that performance here on WETA 90.9 Washington and WGMS 89.1 Hagerstown. I'm Matthew Dayton. It's been a great pleasure to share the music with you this afternoon. Up next, and on his way in, David Martosko will keep you company for the evening tonight. I hope you continue and enjoy, and stay tuned. Until next time, take care and have a wonderful rest of your Saturday evening.
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2: Matthew Robertson, artistic director of the 13, talks about their plans for next season beginning in the fall of 2026.
3: This coming season is our 15th, and in it, I want to explore how great music lives across time, how it is influenced by the intentions of the composers, how it bears the imprint of its reception throughout history, and importantly, how it's shaped by how we approach it today. And so I've titled this season, In Our Time. So in October, we start with a program titled Brahms and Bonds. Brahms is a German requiem, which Brahms said, if I could retitle it and call it a human requiem, I would. And we'll be performing this with a choir of 16 and piano four hands. And so for many of us, this is just an incredibly profound work, one that speaks very directly to us. We pair it with a work by Margaret Bonds, her Credo, which sets a text by W.E.B. Du Bois. In November, we perform a concert titled Reincarnations, which looks at music by English language composers over the last 500 years. And we start that exploration in the 1540s with Thomas Tallis and one of his votive antiphons. These are large-scale, 20-minute long works that are almost symphonic in scope. The other is much more recent, as we look at Samuel Barber's Reincarnations, which sets Irish poetry about love and longing and loss. In December, we return to Handel's Messiah, the DC area's only all-professional, complete production of Messiah. In February, we return to Joby Talbot's Path of Miracles. We first performed this in 2024 to just rave reviews from our audience and critics. Path of Miracles is a musical retelling of the Camino de Santiago. So in March, we perform the largest program in our history when we do a stage performance of J.S. Bach's St. Matthew Passion at the Washington National Cathedral. It will be imbued by the grandeur of that space and what that space means in our community. We conclude next season with a concert titled Us in Our Time, exploration of American voices, contemporary stories told through the frame of relationships with music by Ted Hearn, a work that we commissioned from Scott Ordway, Grammy winner Ayanna Woods, Caroline Shaw, and more.
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4: Good evening, all my friends in our nation's capital. This is David Martosko. I am so happy to be with you tonight. 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Got some great music coming. We're going to hear Dvorak's Cello Concerto in the 7 o'clock hour. We'll hear the Capriccio Espanol by Rimsky-Korsakov in the hour that follows, along with the Haydn Symphony. And then, well, we'll get into lots of trouble together as the evening wears on. But right now, we're going to start our evening together with a Beethoven overture. This is called the Coriolan Overture, and a lot of people think it was an overture for a performance of Coriolanus by William Shakespeare, but it's actually not. There was a completely unrelated play about the Roman general Coriolanus by an Austrian. And so that's what it was based on. It was an old play. It had fallen out of fashion, but Beethoven took it and said, I'm just going to write a concert overture. It has nothing to do with a performance of the play. But yeah, so he wrote this overture as a concert piece, and that's usually how we encounter it. It's short. It's kind of brutalish in some points, but it's really lovely music and fun Beethoven. So let's listen to it.

0: the last drops of blood, you might think of it that way, as the Roman general, the arrogant Roman general Coriolanus, dies at the end of the story. That was Beethoven's contribution to the Coriolanus story, his overture. And we heard the Leipzig Gewandhaus Orchestra, led by Riccardo Chailly. If you don't know the story, Coriolanus was a very arrogant Roman general, thought everybody should appreciate him. He ran for consul, and he refused to participate in the very old tradition that when you ran for high office as a military guy, you had to show the common people all your battle scars, you know, to prove that you were courageous and everything they said you are. He refused to do it. He said, oh, these peons, they don't deserve me. I'm just going to do it. So he was exiled from Rome, and he wanted revenge. And the story really is about his being torn between wanting revenge against Rome and wanting to honor his family, who begged him not to attack Rome because they knew he could pretty much lay waste to it. And at the end, he decided that his choice was to take his own life rather than have to choose between duty and family, what he thought they were anyway. Isn't that fascinating? I thought you'd like to know that because the backstory is always fun. Stay tuned. 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
0: Here is that promised Bach English Suite, number one in A major. 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

0: We've been listening to Murray Pariah play Johann Sebastian Bach's First English Suite in A Major. 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
0: Franz Schubert did a few things when he was a teenager, just kind of experiment with music. And one of the things he did was when he wrote a second symphony, he took the third movement and he departed from the Beethoven tradition of having kind of a scherzo, and he dropped a minuet in there. It's one of the things he did. He also kind of introduced a lyrical style to what Beethoven left behind. And he was only 17 when he started writing it. He finished it at 18, kept revising it for a little while, but we have the final product here, the Second Symphony of Franz Schubert. Here's the Academy of St. Martin in the Fields led by Sir Neville Mariner.

0: That was the Academy of St. Martin in the Fields playing Franz Schubert's Second Symphony for us on WETA 90.9 Washington and WGMS 89.1 Hagerstown. We've got lots of great music to look forward to, works of art on the radio to share, including Antonin Dvorak's Cello Concerto and Haydn's 100th Symphony. Stay tuned for that, but first, a Mozart Violin Concerto in just a moment.
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0: It is 68 degrees in our nation's capital. We had 75 degrees today at one point. It's going down to 48 tonight, a little chilly. Tomorrow, though, 82 degrees. Might get a shower late in the day and some rain Monday morning. But tomorrow, until maybe 5, 6 o'clock, it looks to be an absolute gem. Get out there, and as my kids would say, go touch grass, would you please? Now, something from Wolfgang Amadeus Mozart. This is his second violin concerto. It's technically demanding, but it's also kind of charming. He wrote this when he was 19. And among his childhood composition, it's really pretty mature. You know, you've got these very stately melodies in the first movement, a very tender, almost operatic slow movement. I hope you enjoy this piece as much as I do. Wolfgang Amadeus Mozart's second piano violin concerto, sorry. It's in D major, Kerschel 211. Bibas Skrida is playing with the Swedish Chamber Orchestra, led by Ivan Odland.

0: That was the work of a 19-year-old Wolfgang Amadeus Mozart, his second violin concerto in D major. Kerschel 211 by Biskryte, played with the Swedish Chamber Orchestra, led by Eivind Odland. Stay tuned for Antonin Dvorak's cello concerto. That's just around the corner.
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0: Antonin Dvorak's Cello Concerto in B Minor is really the pinnacle of the cello repertoire, I think. It was. You have to understand that he was in New York, living in New York when he wrote this. Dvorak lived in New York for like 3 or 4 years trying to start a new conservatory in Manhattan. It failed. Not his fault. He also spent some time in a little town called Spillsville, Iowa, because he was homesick. And that was where a little enclave of Bohemians and Czech people were. You know, people who lived and grew up on the outskirts of Prague, when they moved to America, that's one place they accreted in a big group. So he went there for a while. He was super homesick. And that's what comes across here. Very poignant old memories of his homeland. And his first love, a woman named Josefina, who died very, very young. So this is meant to be wistful, and it's meant to be almost sacramental in its reverence for just everything in life that makes you feel this way. Anyway, I hope you enjoy this performance. This is Kian Sultani playing with the Berlin Staatskapelle Orchestra, led by Daniel Barenboim. Here is Antonin Dvorak's Opus 104 Cello Concerto in B Minor and all of its sadness on WETA Classical.